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1: 1 second left. The Cavs are down two. Will they be down 0-2? Williams holds. Looks the pass. Gets it to James. Here's a three for the win. Oh, it is good.
0: And we're just getting started. 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

0: And not to mention the head coach of the Cavs, now the head coach of the Knicks, and they are two games away from the NBA Finals victory, and they have two at home. You know, the Garden is just going to be absolutely insane coming up. But coming up next, you can hear those Knicks chants from across the country. How did they do it this time? This is SportsCenter All Night on ESPN Radio.
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2: 1 second left. The Cavs are down 2. Will they be down 0-2? Williams holds. Looks the pass. Gets it to James. Here's a 3 for the win. Oh, it is good.
1: And we're just getting started. The NBA is on ESPN Radio. SportsCenter All Night. More still to come.
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14: Beyond Sports. I am here with you guys every weekend, but the person who gets to, it's like I'm the treat, who I get to join me once a month because he's the treat for all of us. It is Dr. Raj Dasgupta. Every first weekend, every month, we get to hear and learn from Dr. Raj. And then if you're like, wow, this is great information, I'd like more, go to wherever your finer podcasts are downloaded and you can listen to the Dr. Raj podcast. And you have really great guests.
15: Thank you. Yes. I appreciate
14: You are welcome. And it's not just because I get to be one of them once a month. But that does not hurt. So we are talking today about something you actually suggested this as a topic. And this one is really valuable and important for so many reasons. And it touches on something that's really sensitive to me and my family. And it is, I want to say this correctly, alcohol use disorder.
15: Yep.
14: Most people know it as is alcoholism.
15: Of course.
14: Yeah. You know?
15: And I thought it'd be, really good because I was reading some statistics. It kind of blew me away. So I got three, numbers I want to throw out there. And let me get your reaction, if you're surprised, if I'm surprised. So the first one I want to throw out there is that in the United States, 85% of individuals 18 and older have tried alcohol at some point. What do you think? Hannah, are you surprised about that figure?
14: I actually think that's a little bit low.
15: You're going to go almost like
14: I think because we're starting at 18, I can see where that's because not all high. I'm trying to think. No, I think I had alcohol when I was a freshman, so I would have been 18 in college. So I think 85 is pretty fair.
15: And it's amazing. I think that if you just grab people and say, hey, have you ever tried alcohol? Chances are they're going to say yes. I mean, you would be the outlier to say that you've never tried it. Because 85% of people have definitely tried alcohol at 18 and over. You know what
14: right.
15: I mean?
14: So I don't drink personally. I have an allergy to preservatives and certain alcohol. And so I don't.
15: And are you the 15%? Are you in the 15%?
14: No, I have had alcohol, but I don't drink regularly.
15: Yeah.
14: And I will tell you that I am the outlier in adults. It is very strange to people when they're like, what can I get you? And I'm like, no, I'm good. I have water. Yeah. I have sparkling water. It is very interesting how people react. They're like, does it make you uncomfortable? I drink. I'm like, no, I don't have an issue with it. I just I don't drink. So, 85 feels right.
15: Yeah. And this has reminded me now, do you watch a little Saturday Night Live?
14: Of course.
15: Dude, this seg came on and it did make me laugh, but it's just a parody of all parodies where, how many people have the non-alcoholic drinks, the non-alcoholic
14: beer.
15: In fact, one of my friends.
14: Near beer.
15: One of my friends who's in he's a brewmaster or he's in brewmaking or he's part of that whole scene says that's actually the biggest part that's actually growing is the non-alcoholics. People are drinking more and more of it. So good job, everyone. So of course, SNL comes out with a skit called the non-alcoholic beer. and if anyone gets a chance, I'm sure you can just YouTube non-alcoholic and it.
14: Sure.
15: It just makes up for what we're just talking about. 85% of people have tried it.
14: Yeah.
15: And now you know, you have little skits like this.
14: Way for way to play into the double negative SNL.
15: Exactly, exactly.
14: That's great.
15: So this other, like, you know, stat kind of threw me a little bit. I know there are 95,000 alcohol-related deaths in the U.S. per year.
14: Per year?
15: Per year.
14: Okay, so
15: 95,000 alcohol-related deaths.
14: Okay, so vehicular deaths because of impaired driving.
15: Yeah,
14: sure.
15: I'm sure.
14: Cirrhosis.
15: Oh yeah.
14: What would other depression?
15: I'm gonna throw up. I mean, this kind of goes into what we're gonna be talking about, but I mean, alcohol does affect almost every organ in the body, right?
14: Okay, so it can contribute to cancers or anything else.
15: Cancers will go there. You know, pancreatic issues will go in there. Don't forget the heart. I mean, so.
14: But would that then count as alcohol related, or would it be?
15: Well, now we're getting into the weeds of how we define it, but
14: right.
15: I'm sure it contributed quite
14: it's
15: a bit.
14: Contributed. You know what I mean? Okay, that's still 100,000 people that we would
15: yeah, this is rounded up. It's 100,000 mm-hmm. people per day, you know, per year.
14: Per year.
15: Scary. And now, my last little stat I wanted to give you was you were talking about alcohol use disorder. So, you know, in doing some research, 14.5 million people have alcohol use disorder in the United States.
14: Okay, so 14. So to put it in the more common, although we're going to discuss why the titling is important, but
15: yeah.
14: They are at some level on the alcoholism scale, be it social, be it full-blown alcoholism.
15: And I think, you know, the whole point is that it's a disorder. And I think
14: right.
15: That's very important because it's a diagnosis. And it's very important to emphasize that, you know, when you just use the terminology alcoholism, you mean there's a stigma that applies to it, that mm-hmm. you could prevent this. You're doing it because you enjoy drinking. And that's far from the truth. And in fact, I get really upset and angry when people don't acknowledge that just like there's, you know, no one wants a heart attack. No one wants a stroke. No one wants alcohol use disorder. Mm-hmm. And I think, you know, what motivated me to do this was the fact that, you know, there are so many patients that go to the emergency department. And the minute you see on the chart, he's drinking alcohol, that they just don't get treated as seriously. Mm-hmm. And it's just amazing how, I mean, this has been well documented that the quality of care that people who have a history of alcohol use or are currently drinking, it's just not the same for someone who doesn't, you know? Mm-hmm. And people who are drinking could have really, really horrible outcomes, whether it's going to be from the acute intoxication, from the withdrawal, from secondary manifestations. I mean, why can't someone who's drinking alcohol, you know, unfortunately develop pneumonia or meningitis or have low blood sugar levels? And if you just blame everything on the alcohol, you may miss something. So sure. I think it's definitely something I just wanted to bring up that, you know, when someone unfortunately has alcohol use disorder, I think the most important thing in the whole entire world is to show them that this is disorder and it's, you know, it's not a fault. It's not your fault you have these genes. It's not your fault that you're going through this, you know.
14: Right.
15: No one actually wants to be depressed and no one wants to ruin their life. And so I think that's very important that I love the terminology. This is alcohol use disorder.
14: I appreciate when you mentioned it to me,
15: yeah.
14: I said, that's, are we talking about alcoholism? Because I hadn't heard this term. And sometimes you say, we're talking about this topic. And I go, is this because of pneumonia, let's say? And you're like, no, it's way beyond that. I'm like, okay, great. It envelops this. Alcohol use disorder is, in fact, what the new terminology is for alcoholism, and I appreciate that it is wrapping in the disorder title so that we understand that it is something that is a disease.
15: And I wish I would say it's brand new and it's the first time we're using it on, but you know, it's been around there, but it just tells you that awareness, we need to raise awareness. And that's why this is one of the platforms that me and you are involved in to raise awareness about this, you know?
14: Yeah. As a niece of someone, I lost my uncle to, effects of alcoholism, alcohol use disorder. And it was, years, and it was, I mean, decades, and it was multiple trips to rehab. He did not want to do this, but he did not, when he was able to, we thought his body had caught up with it. It was done.
15: And you'll be amazed, and get my back on this, then someone who is suffering from this, they can hide it really well from other people.
14: Well, you know? I just said we thought he had been done.
15: And, you know, and someone who, you know, has the first episode, goes to rehab, you know.
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4: A wine. No, yeah. You won't.
5: And you know, I wanted to also bring it on the podcast because we love preventive medicine. And we talked about cholesterol and blood pressure. I think we did a diabetes one.
4: Yeah.
5: But you know, did you know, Hannah, that there are recommendations for screening for alcohol use disorder? And so the USPSTF, that stands for the United States Preventive Service Task Force, actually makes a recommendation that on your visit to your primary care physician, you should ask some screening questions for possible alcohol use disorder.
4: Okay, so not the are you drinking? Well, okay, so last time I went, I got asked, how many drinks a week are you having? How many, are you drinking? How many at one sitting are you having?
5: Yeah. So and that's the question I want to ask everyone listening today is that, you know, with these visits you get with your primary care doctor or healthcare provider, you don't get a lot of time. You know what I mean? So, you know, whether we're talking about sleep or smoking or alcohol use disorder, do we even have time to discuss these things? And do you have a good relationship to even bring it up?
4: Right.
5: You know what I mean?
4: Or do you even realize that you have a problem? So many people, they're like, I just drink on Fridays and Saturdays and sometimes Wednesdays and Thursdays. Before they realize it has caught up with them.
5: Yeah. And so I looked it up. So right now, because of time, you know, they recommend a single question screening. Mm-hmm. So I just want to read it. You know what I mean? So, you know, people are listening can be like, wait a minute. So the question that we're supposed to ask being healthcare providers is, how many times in the past year have you had five or more drinks if you're a dude?
4: Okay.
5: Same question, but it's four or more drinks if you're a woman in one day.
4: Because of average body weight.
5: Yeah.
4: Okay.
5: So I think that's it's a simple question, but it does make you think a little bit because, you know, five drinks in one day, I mean, I'm just not bragging. I don't think I had five drinks in one day in a long time since old college or something.
4: Yeah.
5: Just because you have kids, you always have to be on, you know what I mean? What about you? How about 4 drinks for you?
4: Well, no, I mean, I haven't
5: had a drink.
4: I'm allergic. But, but when I had my kids, if I had a drink, because what if I got sick and I had to get in the doctor? I'm a worrier.
5: Yeah.
4: So that was, for sure since college, I had maybe that many, but not often, maybe a few times after college.
5: Well, I think the fact that we talked about it, while we're recording, I think it got some people thinking about that because that's all it is.
4: This is the whole point.
5: It doesn't make you think about it and bring it up because, hey, you know what I mean? many people like to get some routine labs. How is your liver doing? You know, I think it's important, you know, especially with us telling everyone that alcohol can affect, you know, every organ in the body. And I will say this, because you don't want to be the alcohol hater and someone's listening to this and they don't, and they think we're just being biased, but it obviously it is moderation, right?
4: Right.
5: Everything is going to be moderation. And if someone asked me what's the safest amount of drinks to have, of course the right answer is no drinks is the safe amount of drinks. Mm-hmm. But you know, I mean, you have to know who you are. If you're someone who already has heart disease and someone who already has some liver issues based upon other things, yeah, zero drinks for you.
4: That is our recommendation.
5: Exactly. But it really depends. But moderation is always going to be the most important because, you know, on my podcast, I had some amazing people who are just amazing winemakers who I just loved to talk to them and they were talking about things. And yeah, I think there's a big chunk of people out there that don't, you know, drink alcohol or make wine or whatever it is to get drunk all the time.
4: Right.
5: You know what I mean? And they truly do enjoy it at nighttime as a form of socialization and talking to others and breaking bread. And I definitely want to say there is some common sense involved in regards to the average Joe listening to this podcast about having a drink, you know?
4: Yeah, I actually had a doctor once recommend to me because of my stress level that I have a little tiny bit of whiskey every night.
5: And I was like, did he tell you to take the Ambien and break it in half and dump it in
4: basically,
5: there?
4: Basically, I'm like, what is this, the 50s? I mean, it was like, just have yourself a dry martini. I did for a little bit and then the stress subsided and I stopped because one, there is a benefit of having alcoholism around you. And alcohol use disorder. I find that it be more appropriate.
5: Okay.
4: But I do have people around me. We lost a coworker a few years ago to complications from a liver transplant, but he needed a liver transplant because of former issues with alcohol. And so having that around you makes you very, very conscientious of your usage and your relationship with alcohol. So while that is not something that I would have chosen for them, I have always gone, okay, well, at least, you know, I have a cautionary tale around me, several of them.
5: Yep.
4: Don't do that.
5: Yeah. Yeah.
4: Because that's a problem.
5: I agree. And you know, one thing while we have time I wanted to mention is, you know, there are two aspects, there are many aspects, but I want to make sure that if you are someone who is drinking and as you try to stop drinking, you may go into withdrawals and that's not a pleasant thing. And I just, you know, I always admire anyone who, you know, wants to stop drinking, but if you're starting to have shakes, if you're starting to have any type of hallucinations, visual, audio, tactile, if you just don't feel right, if you're weak, if you can't stand, don't hesitate to go to the emergency department right away because, you know, not to get overly medical, the thing that we worry about the most for individuals who actually just stop drinking, you know, we want them to stop drinking, mm-hmm. is that they may have something called delirium tremens. I don't know if you ever heard of that before, the DTs.
4: DTs. Yeah.
5: And of course that could be as much as having horrible, horrible seizures. You could have your vital signs could just be out of whack, very high, very low blood pressure. Your heart rate could be very high, very low. You could have fevers. Oh my God. And you need to be in a hospital setting to be monitored because they need to give you the right medications.
4: Yeah.
5: In fact, some of these medications, depending on how bad they are, you may end up with me in the medical ICU. Mm. And I can tell you, I have a lot of people, unfortunately, who are withdrawing that they need to be on drips of medications just to control some of their symptoms and prevent seizures. Mm-hmm. So don't take it lightly. I want you to stop, but do it in a safe setting. And always remember that you do have an emergency department, a hospital, and healthcare providers to talk to make sure you're in the right setting when you stop drinking.
4: So that's an interesting point, though, because we started by saying people who have alcohol use disorder, a history of alcohol abuse and use, overuse, we'll say, aren't treated as well in the medical world when they come in. But then we also do want them to still go and seek treatment. Yeah. So just knowing, one, prevention is always, if you can have a healthy relationship with alcohol and then prevent becoming, having this disorder, if you can, that's wonderful. Or recognize that your relationship is becoming unhealthy.
5: Yeah.
4: Wonderful. Yeah. And then seek treatment for underlying reasons. If you are suffering from depression, or experiencing depression, then that is something that, that's interesting too, because when I was going through depression, I didn't, you know, I was like, yeah, I'm not right. But I didn't, you're not like, well, I'll go seek help. But that was just, I was like, it'll pass. Yeah. So realizing and asking someone to help you make those appointments, I couldn't do it on my own.
5: And it's hard, you know what I mean? Now we're talking about more of the outpatient setting.
4: Yeah.
5: You know, the people who do suffer from this, they're embarrassed to ask for help because they don't want the pity. They don't want people to be talking about them. And
4: or the shame.
5: And it's really, really hard. You know what I mean? So, but I also want to say that, of course, when you're trying to stay sober and not drink, I mean, AA, all these support groups are just so freaking amazing and so good. And it's just, you know, being around others who are going through, have went through what you went through, some worse, some better, is the best. But there are medications also to help with this. And obviously you just can't take them over the counter. You need to be under the care of a healthcare provider. But I'm just going to throw some names out there. So maybe you could read about them or ask your doctor about them. So if you already stopped drinking and you want to, you know, stay abstinent, the three medications that jumped to mind, two main ones. I think one is called naltrexone. And I think someone who may have suffered through this would be like, yep, I remember naltrexone. Another one's called acamprosate. I'm giving some brand names, you know. I think it's a generic name. It goes by Campral, but acamprosate. And then one of the old school medications out there, and I mean it's old, it's called disulfiram. And this is a medication that you take, so anytime you do drink, it makes you feel super horrible. So I don't know if they use it as much
4: more
5: anymore.
4: Than alcohol itself, because that's how I feel when
5: it's
4: I drink.
5: A reminder when you drink, you don't want to do it. So there are medications that help you try to stay abstinent on top of all the things that go into it. But yeah, I do worry. You know, back to the person who's withdrawing from alcohol. You know, that individual, God forbid, goes to an ED. No one takes them seriously. And they discharge him preemptively, you know, and that makes me sad. And there are so many people who are going through withdrawals. They go to the emergency department. They think they're going to get admitted, you know, and they just discharge him on medications like, hey, just take your Librium when you go home. Just take your benzodiazepines and Librium when you go home. And that's really scary. You know what I mean? And I think sometimes you do have to trust the individual that they don't feel good. They know their body. And sometimes you just have to admit them, observe them, you know, for one day, 2 days, make sure they're okay. You know what I mean? Because, we already have 95,000 deaths of alcohol related, you know,
4: a year. Yeah.
5: We don't need another number.
4: But is that something that they can say, we're going to keep you in for observation, or is it we're keeping you in because you're suffering from DTs or you're obviously detoxing in other ways?
5: Well, if they're having the DTs already, they should be admitted.
4: Right.
5: You know what I mean? That's the whole reason to get them in there, so they won't go through, they won't get the DTs.
4: Right.
5: And we can prevent anything from, prevent it from occurring. And if it does occur, we have the right medications, because you could definitely die from the DTs. And I think that's, I don't want to be scary about it, but yeah, that's why we want you to get admitted.
4: All right. So someone realizes they have, let's say an unhealthy relationship or, with not just a relationship, but a relationship with alcohol. The unhealthy relationships are totally another topic, but maybe they wake up this morning. They're like, I have had five or more drinks multiple times. And so what are their steps? Do they talk to a therapist? Do they talk to their primary care physician? What do you recommend?
5: I would say talk to a loved one first if you have one. You know what I mean? I think that it's always good to have a partner, whoever it is, to come in with you because it's hard. You know what I mean? And it's easier for me to say just make an appointment and your appointment's like, what, 8 weeks from now and you get them for 1 second. But I think if you don't start the dialogue that it's never going to happen. You know what I mean? But I think the first thing is, you know, just having a small conversation with yourself and with others, you know. I like that.
4: So if you are surrounded by a family where this is what they do, how are we, maybe we need to start with therapy.
5: Yeah. And you know what? And we're not even acknowledging all the different hotlines out there. We're not We're not even acknowledging, you know, Alcoholics Anonymous, and I'm sure they have people to help them. You know, in this day and age with technology, you're definitely going to find the right number and the right person to be involved. You know what I mean? I think I always default to the healthcare system because alcohol affects every part of the body and other things have to be looked at. But definitely in the acute setting, don't hesitate to call any one of these wonderful resources that people have out there to help you immediately, you know?
4: That's an excellent, excellent point. And we're so fortunate to have, you know, Google and all the other search engines where you can put in, and I would encourage you to say alcohol use disorder, to find online support, helplines, an AA meeting, to get you started in moving in the right path and networking through this treatment and through this ongoing path to of sobriety of really managing this alcohol use disorder. You did say that earlier, and I want to make sure we maybe even end with this. It is not their fault. It's genetics.
5: I love that. Exactly. I think that, you know, we always ask about the, you know, the family history when we talk about heart disease and cholesterol and diabetes. We definitely need to ask this. And I would say the people that I love the most who are suffering from this, you know, they have, whether it be their mom or their uncle, you know, it is, I can't tell you what gene, what chromosome, what amino acid switching is going on, but it's there, you know, and I really emphasize that no one wants to be depressed. No one wants to ruin their life. No one wants to be not productive. And I think that showing compassion like we do with anyone is so important. And so I'm so glad we got a chance to do a shout out to people who are suffering from this. This makes me really happy.
4: Yeah, it is one of our, all of our topics are important. We are very careful in how we curate them, but this one is a little bit, this one feels different. And I do want to say you've mentioned a few times alcohol affects every part of your body, but it affects every part of your life. If you have alcohol use disorder, thank you. It's going to affect your work. It's going to affect your relationships. And how, what, you know, not only your relationships, but your friendships and your family relationships, you know, to dig deeper within that. And, you know, my relationship with my uncle was essentially non-existent because of this. Yeah. And that is something I've always been sad about.
5: Of course.
4: Yeah. And my, you know, our coworker, my friend, my dear friend that we lost, less than a year ago, it was because of this. And again, it was, I don't blame either one of them.
5: Yeah. And you know, unfortunately, I do see a lot of people who have cirrhosis and end stage liver disease and they end up in the ICU sometimes. And it's a horrible thing to see. And you know, for those who don't know much medicine, they're yellow from head to toe. Their eyes are yellow. Their bellies are distended, filled with fluid. They're very swollen and we call that edematous. They're bleeding from their esophagus. It's just not pleasant. I don't wish that upon anyone.
4: No, it's a very sad thing. Dr. Raj Desgupta, who I've forgotten to reintroduce through this show because I was so involved in what we're talking about. I am Hannah Stanley. This has been alcohol use disorder content we've been talking about. And you can listen on his podcast as well, the Dr. Raj podcast. I am Hannah Stanley and I will talk to you next week.

This is Hired, the Good Karma Brands recruitment show. Looking for your next great career? You're in the right spot. Here's your host, Brian D.

0: Welcome into Hire, the Good Karma Brands recruitment show, where we introduce you to the people, the culture, and the opportunities that make GKB a special place to build a career. 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We're going to talk with Morgan Hunt about role ambassadors playing a big role in bringing our brands to life. And then we'll shift gears, head down to Atlanta, Georgia to meet one of our great digital account managers. That's all coming up on Hired, the GKB Recruitment Show. When people think about sports media, they often think about what's happening on the air, online, on video, behind the scenes. But some of our most visible teammates are the ones representing our brands directly in our office and in the community. Joining us now to talk about Good Karma Brands' Team Ambassador Program is Morgan Hunt. She's one of our many role ambassadors and team ambassadors across the company. Thank you so much, Morgan, for jumping on. Before we get into your role and what you do day to day, walk me through how you found your way to Good Karma Brands.
1: Yeah, thanks for having me, Brian. So before I was at Good Karma Brands, I worked in hospitality. And then I just kind of realized through my experience, I was looking for a new challenge, looking for something different. So if anyone listening is going through the job search process, you know how endless it can feel, but just kept hitting refresh on those job posting sites. And I came across this position here at Good Karma Brands for the Home Office Administrator and Team Ambassador. I read through the job description and it just was one of those gut feelings where I was like, this just seems like something I would be good at, somewhere I want to be.
0: That's awesome to hear. What was the interview process like? This is obviously our hiring and recruitment show, so I'm curious what your interview process and application process was like for other people to hear.
1: Yeah, so I did, you know, it was that first initial application you do online, and then you hear back and you do kind of like a it's a personal video interview that you set up. It's like a prompt kind of situation. They ask you questions and you send in video responses. And then from there, they file through, see which ones they liked. Then you come in for a panel interview. I had one with Laurel, Lisa, and Kelly, kind of the main people I work with here. And then from there, I got the job offer and met with Craig, which was really cool. You don't get to talk with the CEO much when joining, you know, kind of like a corporate situation. And then I signed, and the rest is history. I've been here for about 6 months now.
0: Yeah, I'm glad you brought that up. And Morgan Hunt is our guest here on Hired, the GKB Recruitment Show. She is our home office administrator and team ambassador based out of Milwaukee. We talk about that a lot on the show, that the last step of the interview process for all full-time roles with Good Karma is to talk with the CEO. And that's such a probably a jarring differentiating thing to hear about Good Karma, but I think it plays a pretty integral role in building the teammates and the cohesive team that we have. What do you remember about chatting with Craig for the first time?
1: I remember going into it, I thought that it was another step of like them asking me a bunch of questions. Like I was like, oh my gosh, what is he going to ask? I thought they already went over all the basics, you know, things like that. But it was more of him just kind of telling me about himself, telling me about the company. Cause I think searching for a job is kind of like dating in a way, right? It's like, you might want to work there, but it's also, do they like you, but also do you want to work there? So just kind of hearing his, learning more about him and what he sees for the company and things was really cool. So
0: yeah, I think it's a cool, unique thing that we have done for a very long time and continue to do that makes our team special across the country. So let's talk about what you do day to day, the home office administrator role, the team ambassador program. What are those things for people that have no idea exactly what you do and what you accomplish on a day to day basis?
1: Yeah, so my roles are essentially two roles rolled into one that focuses a lot on making the Milwaukee office run smoothly and just creating a great experience for our teammates, guests, and any partners that come in. I kind of have a long list. No 2 days are the same for me. but I greet all of our guests when they come in. I manage all of the phones for the entire company. I coordinate vendors, maintenance things, facility teams. I also kind of just do a lot of day-to-day things like keeping common areas organized. Let me think. Oh, like logistical things, mail, packages, business cards, all of that fun stuff. So it's really great.
0: Yeah, I think it's an awesome role that probably is under talked about because like I alluded to in the intro here, like when you think Good Karma or you think ESPN, you're probably thinking about on the air stuff. Uh-huh. And, you know, we are a operating business, in business hours, need somebody to be that tip of the spear for teammates, partners, and fans that come in to do certain things, right? Like, I guess, give me an example of an interaction with each of those three groups of people. Maybe that's a good way to go about it. So interactions with teammates day to day, interactions with partners day to day, and potentially interactions with fans day to day. What things jump out when you think about those three groups of people?
1: I think for fans, if they're calling in to like be on the show or just to give feedback, letting fans know that, hey, like we're on your side. We're listening to you. We want to create content that you want to hear. So just letting them know that we're working with them on that. I think for teammates, just kind of, making sure that they're having a great experience when they're in the office. I think something that is a sign of success is when something is always gets done, but you don't necessarily know who does it. That's just because things work seamlessly. So that's pretty cool. And then for partners and stuff, just, and guests, letting them know that they're welcome when they come here, being a smiling face when they come in. They want to feel comfortable. They want to revisit, you know, they want to work with us. Just things like that, making that impact.
0: I think that's a really awesome way to look at what you do is making people feel comfortable in our office and welcoming them into our space. Morgan Hunt, our guest here on Hired, the GKB Recruitment Show. She's a part of our team ambassador program and our home office administrator based out of Milwaukee. Let's talk about guests real quick because I know I always get excited when we have cool people coming into the building. And it happens seemingly every day in what we do. You can name drop here if you want. Watch your feed as you drop some names. Give me some cool people that you've gotten to interact with as the tip of the GKB Milwaukee sphere. And I'm sure we have other people in similar roles across the country in our company that have similar cool experiences.
1: Yeah, I think something really cool about working at GKB is you can put yourself in like social scenes where you can be around some pretty cool people. Yeah. This just came to the top of my mind because I just let them in, but we have like a canine officer come in today from Milwaukee, so that was cute. I love dogs. We also had basketball coach. What is his name?
0: Oh yeah, Shaka Smart. A great college basketball coach was in our office recently as a team partner with the ESPN Milwaukee. So that's really cool. Another one that I'm sure you've interacted with, Thanasis Antetokounmpo, Giannis's older brother that you know, we are the distribution and production arm of his podcast. He's in the office all the time. I think Dwayne Wade popped in a couple of years ago. Like you never kind of know who's going to pop through that door. And I got to believe that's part of what makes your role exciting is you never know who's going to press that buzzer and be that smiling face that you meet for the first time.
1: No, absolutely. It's really cool. I get in the morning and one of the first things I do is check the front desk calendar, see who's coming in. And, you know, it's interesting just to see who pops up and who we're working with and who's interested in us.
0: Yeah, for sure. Morgan, we talk about core values all the time. They're really at the heart of what we do and who we are as a company. Work hard, be honest, over deliver, follow through, teamwork, and listen. Which one of those do you feel like is most important in your particular role day to day?
1: I would say in my role, follow through is one of the most important core values. I'm responsible for ensuring that commitments are completed and communication doesn't stop after that initial request. I mean, the job's not finished until something is done correctly. So I constantly have to be communicating with people. There's a whole chain of how things work. So follow through for sure.
0: Yeah, I love that. And I think you probably implement all of them on a day-to-day basis, but it's cool to see you single that one out in particular as it pertains to your role. As far as team ambassadors go, across the company, how much interaction do you have with other teammates in other offices and other markets that do similar things that you do?
1: We usually have about one or two team ambassadors per market, and we definitely are always in communication with each other. We're throwing ideas off each other for fun office events and such. It's been really cool. I think I definitely communicate more with other markets than I thought I would when I first joined GKB, but that's always a good thing, right? I'm honored to be the team ambassador for Milwaukee. It's kind of someone who represents the company's culture and values in a way. It's when I do that, I feel like I'm not just doing admin work. I'm just helping, you know, have that positive atmosphere, make new hires feel welcomed, coordinate events, and serve as a go-to person for people in our office.
0: Yeah, I think that's, you know, an awesome way to phrase it. It's kind of the first point of contact for our culture when anybody walks into the office, and making sure that partner experiences are great, teammate experiences are great, and obviously fan experiences are great too. A couple of more for you, Morgan. And once again, Morgan Hunt is our office administrator and tip of the spear of our team ambassador program based out of Milwaukee, Wisconsin. One of the great things that I think you had a huge hand in recently that I would love for you to speak about the planning of was our Bring Your Kids to Work Day event in Milwaukee, which is one of those cool events that I'm sure you alluded to just a minute ago. And I was able to bring my little guy who's almost 8 months old now into the office and, you know, just put him behind a microphone and see some of the things that, that I do, which was really cool and meaningful for me. And, I know other parents in the Milwaukee office had a great time doing that too. Walk me through your ideation and execution process for bringing that event to life, because it was a really memorable thing for me and my family.
1: Well, I'm glad you guys had a good time. That was definitely a really fun day. I think my first thought process was like, okay, what age group are we working here with, you know?
0: Sure.
1: And then once I kind of did an office poll, I realized the spectrum was large. You know, we had a couple 6 month olds all the way to people's kids who were 11 years old, and just kind of finding ways where people can feel included in all the activities with all of these age groups, you know, and also something where it's like the parents can bring something home. I kind of made them do these cute little worksheets, and it's like a memorabilia piece that the families can have and maybe hang on their fridge, you know, those cute things like that. I think, you know, obviously to an 11-year-old really trying to explain like what exactly you do can be kind of tough. So just thinking of like wording that makes sense to kids and gets them excited about maybe what they want to do in the future, or, you know, just have them look up to their mom or their dad when they come to work, see where they go every day.
0: Yeah, well, I think it speaks to the type of person that you are and the type of teammate that you are, how thoughtful it was, and how the attention to detail is there. And I think that's the exact type of person that probably succeeds in your role, whether you're in Milwaukee or New York or Chicago or Los Angeles or anywhere in between. Last thing for you, Morgan, if you were to give somebody who is thinking about working with Good Karma one piece of advice, what would you tell that person?
1: I would say come here with no expectations. Over deliver is also one of our core values. And I think a lot of people here appreciate when you kind of put your own spin on things. If you're not afraid to speak up, and if you notice that something's not working that well, think of a new idea. If something doesn't look that great, come up with a new scheme for it. Like I said, in my role, every single day is different. So just kind of being able to navigate that and not being afraid to speak up and share your ideas, I think that's really appreciated here, and they see the value in that.
0: Well, we appreciate you. I think that's incredibly well said, and hopefully will resonate with people listening to this program and hoping to break into Good Karma Brands in the future. Morgan, thank you so much for your time and for being a great teammate. We appreciate you joining.
1: Sounds good. Thank you so much, Brian.
0: We will walk through the big eight questions from Milwaukee to the ATL on the other side. That's next on Hire, the GKB Recruitment Show. Now it's time on Hire, the GKB Recruitment Show, for our weekly Big Eight questions about what it means to be an awesome teammate with GKB. Joining us now from Atlanta, Georgia, I believe, is Emily Salegi, one of our digital account managers for our digital markets. Emily, thank you so much for jumping on. First things first, before we get into the Big Eight, how did you find your way to Good Karma?
2: Yeah, so actually at my previous job, we did some work with Good Karma. And so I'd heard about it before, and then when I was looking for a new job, I just came across it on LinkedIn, and nice. I already knew about it, so I just applied.
0: Very, very cool. And what does a digital account manager do? For somebody that's listening, driving around on a Saturday morning in Beaver Dam, Wisconsin, what's your day-to-day look like?
2: Yeah, so I help manage all of our digital advertising campaigns from the initial setup all the way through the end, monitoring how it's running and filling out all the reporting and just making sure everything runs smoothly.
0: That's awesome. So in layman's terms, I know what that means. You know what that means. Our producer Alex knows what that means. But when you're monitoring digital performance, we are the advertising arm for ESPN and on all of their digital platforms, right? So I guess in, you know, the most layman terms, how would you describe that relationship between what we do as Good Karma and what we are doing for ESPN?
2: I guess we just, if you go on ESPN, you see an ad, someone had to go in and make sure that it was running in the correct place. And that enough people are going to see it for what our partners are paying for. And just making sure that ever all the creative is up to spec. And that's pretty much it.
0: Yeah, I think that's well said. I think folks are often curious how, if you're in Chicago and the local pizza place shows up in front of a Blackhawks highlight, how that happens. That is largely us providing that inventory in markets all over the United States. Emily Salegi is our guest here on Hire, the GKB Recruitment Show. She's walking through the Big Eight questions about what it means to be an awesome teammate with Good Karma. Emily, when did you first realize Good Karma was a little bit different from some other companies? Maybe it was prior to ever joining the team and your interactions with GKB.
2: I think that when I first started, the onboarding required you to schedule meet and greets with other teammates around the country. And that really stood out to me because I never had that experience before. And I think it made it feel really intentional, and it was a lot more like personal in the training plan. And it was great because, you know, after the first few days, you already had several people you could reach out to, you already knew people. It just made the company feel a lot more connected, and especially at somewhere like we're all so spread out, and it just made everything feel a lot smaller for someone that was brand new.
0: Yeah, I love that. And I think that's a really cool part of our interview process, I guess, is making sure that you feel connected by the time you ever sign on any dotted line. I think that goes a long way. Question three, the Big Eight, Emily. Core values are at the heart of everything that we do as a team. They are work hard, be honest, over deliver, follow through, teamwork, and listen. Which one of those do you feel like you live out the most in your current role day to day?
2: I think I would probably say over-deliver. We always want our partners to feel that they're being taken care of and that they're confident in like what we can do for them. And so sometimes you have to go out of your way to communicate extra, you know, go an extra mile and just show them that we're invested in them and we want to make sure that their campaign is successful.
0: Yeah, it's a great core value, and I think it's often misunderstood as, oh my God, I gotta work 100 hours a week and I gotta run myself into the ground, over deliver, right? But oftentimes it's those little extra 1% personal touches that go a really long way when it comes to over delivery. Emily, GKB talks a lot about growth. How have you grown here in your time here, either personally or professionally?
2: I think that the biggest thing for me was my previous role, I was fully remote. And so having the opportunity to come to the office a few times a week has made me a little more confident maybe in like collaborating and like communicating with partners and like with my teammates. So I've kind of had a lot more opportunities to ask questions and like learn from other people that I didn't have previously.
0: Yeah. I love that perspective. And I think, a lot of times, work from home versus work in office, you know, work in office probably gets a negative connotation generally speaking. And it's cool to hear that you have a positive perspective on being around your teammates. It probably speaks to the type of team, that we've crafted here company wide. Question five of the Big Eight, Emily, which type of teammate do you feel like really thrives with GKB?
2: Yeah, I think definitely someone that is like ready to work hard and jump in and help where they can. I think that like people really recognize here that when you show up to work hard and help out, and I think that we have a really supportive team, and without that, it wouldn't exist.
0: Yeah, I think super well said. Emily Salagi, our guest here on Hire, the GKB Recruitment Show. She is one of our digital account managers based out of Atlanta, Georgia. This is my favorite question of the Big Eight, Emily, because it gives you an opportunity to shout somebody else out. Who is a teammate that has really helped shape your career and your time with GKB?
2: Not like a specific person, but I think that everyone in Atlanta, we have a really small team here. And so I think that like being able to lean on them, they're all super supportive. And whether it's just like you need help solving a problem or you're having a stressful day and like you need some encouragement, I think I can rely on everyone here. Yeah. And like they've had a huge impact on me.
0: And I'm really curious now, going off script a little bit, you alluded to this earlier. How much interaction do you feel like you have regularly with teammates that are not based in your market? What's your perspective on building relationships with people all over the company that aren't necessarily based in Atlanta?
2: I think I work with like quite a few people that aren't in Atlanta, so that's definitely helpful. You get to reach out to people that, you know, you don't get to see every day, but you definitely have to make an intentional effort to kind of like build relationships with people that aren't in the same market as you. But, sure. We get a lot of visitors here in Atlanta. So whenever we do have people come visit, it's really fun. And, you know, you get to hang out with people that you don't normally do.
0: I've only been to Atlanta one time in my life. What's the go-to kind of rotation of things that you take somebody to do in Atlanta, Georgia?
2: The first thing that I always take people to do is go to the Beltline. It's like they transformed like a railroad that was around Atlanta to like a walking path. And there's a bunch of like restaurants and bars and like
0: sweet,
2: really cool like art and stuff around it. And I think it's like, it's really unique to Atlanta, obviously, because like, it's, I don't know, it's just cool thing that I always say to people. You can go to like, it's like, you can spend as much time on it as you want to. You can spend like hours. You can just go for like a 20-minute walk.
0: Nice.
2: And it's just super cool.
0: Yeah, a little local flair. I love that. All right, a couple of more for you, Emily. I only did the Coke Museum, by the way, which was a quick in and out. And I tried
2: Did you go to the aquarium?
0: I didn't do the aquarium. I just tried some really gross, like, European soda, which was fun that they give you the opportunity to sample all those stuff.
2: So yeah.
0: I was like, all right, I'm going to get out of Atlanta and go back and see Emily 15 years from now. what's the moment, Emily, you're most proud of in your time with Good Karma?
2: I'm sure most people say this, but I got nominated for a Karmy this year, so that was really exciting.
0: So walk me through what the Karmys are. Walk our fans through what the Karmys are for somebody who doesn't know that word or what that is as much as you and I do.
2: It's our, I guess, annual company award for like standout employees, I guess.
0: Yeah.
2: I got nominated for Rookie of the Year and I did not win, but you know, it's still good to be recognized.
0: Yeah, that recognition is really cool. Walk our fans through, you did a great job explaining what it is, right? They're internal awards. But I feel like the pomp and circumstance around the award show and the nominations is crazy. From your perspective, as somebody that was nominated for Rookie of the Year, that's relatively new to that whole experience, what was it like consuming those shows, I suppose, is the best way to phrase that?
2: Yeah, it's definitely a wild experience.
0: Yeah.
2: Kind of, like, everyone that gets nominated has to film, like, a short video. And so you have, like, this huge montage of, like, people just doing, like, the most random, crazy stuff. And it's really entertaining, honestly. Like, I'd watch it again.
0: Yeah, it's a lot of fun. I bring it up because I think it speaks to the type of company that we are and the fun that we like to have while producing, right? And Craig Karmazin, our founder and CEO, hosts the entire nomination show and the show. We have our creative services team working with, you know, celebrities from ESPN to create these wild, crazy intro videos and different things with Rich Eisen. We've done with Adam Schefter in the past. It's just, it's an over delivery of internal things that are never going to be front facing. And I think that's something really cool and unique and fun about who we are and what we do. All right, last one for you, Emily. If somebody was considering applying for a role with Good Karma like you were not too long ago, what would you tell that person?
2: I think I would tell them that if you want to work hard and have fun, we have like a little work hard, play hard thing going here. I would say that you should definitely apply. I would encourage it for sure.
0: Well, now we need our producer, Alex Strofe, to splice in some Wiz Khalifa to end the episode.
2: I would love that. Please do.
0: Yeah, we can definitely make that happen. One more for you, Emily. Is there a favorite off-the-court memory from your time with Good Karma that sticks out to you? Something that wasn't normal run of business? Maybe it was a game you attended or an event that you attended. You know, maybe it was a trip to a different market, an experience with a teammate, something that sticks out that really felt good, that could speak to the culture that exists here with Good Karma.
2: Probably in January, they flew like all of the digital teammates out to Chicago. And so I got to meet like basically everyone that I'd been working with for the past year. And we had so much fun. It was just good to see everyone and, you know, catch up on all things digital.
0: Was Chicago in the new office yet, or were they still in their old space?
2: Yeah, it was like 2 days into them having the new office. So we also got to see that. It was super cool. And then we got to go to the Blackhawks game on Saturday, courtesy of ESPN Chicago. So, and I'm trying to go to every single NHL arena. And so to get to like cross another one off was obviously really nice.
0: Now we got to dig deeper on that because I'm a hockey nerd and we didn't get into this and wasn't expecting to. How many arenas have you been to and what was your favorite so far?
2: I think I'm at 6.
0: Okay.
2: I don't know which one is my favorite. I would probably say, I don't know. Maybe the Penguins sure. Arena. That one's super cool. Pittsburgh has like all of their stadiums. I've been to Steelers and Pirates and Penguins, and all of them are like amazing.
0: I love that. Well, you wouldn't expect to get hockey talk out of somebody based out of Atlanta, Georgia. RIP to the Thrashers,
2: but yeah, I know.
0: At the end of your time with Hire. That's awesome. Emily, thank you so much for your time and your candor. Very much appreciated. Excited to have you as a teammate and hopefully continue to build our relationship over time. Thanks so much. We'll talk to you soon.
2: Yeah, thank you. You too.
0: We will wrap it up next. This is Hire, the GKB recruitment show. Big thanks to Morgan Hunt and Emily Salegi for joining us on this edition of Hired. 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I'm Brian D. This has been Hired, the GKB Recruitment Show.
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5: 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Game 2 of the NBA Finals between the Knicks and Spurs.
6: Karl Anthony Towns gets it, triple covered, sends it to the corner, Bridges for three, and he swishes.
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9: 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Diggins tried. He takes it.
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10: We're having a great run of finals games, whether it's off the NBA or NHL. And Friday night was an NBA night. The magical run for the Knicks continued in game one of the NBA finals against the Spurs. 11-0 run that closed out their 12th straight postseason win. Now, game two in San Antonio, it was up to the home team to avoid being just the third team in finals history to drop the first two games of the series at home. To get a bounce-back win, ESPN Radio's Harry Douglas said the Spurs had to slow down Jalen Brunson.
11: How much better will Mitch Johnson be as a head coach? Also, when it comes to defensively making sure Jalen Brunson in certain junctures of the ball game is not the one killing you. Freddie, I don't care if Landry Shamet, Josh Hart, Mikal Bridges get wide open three-pointers. Who I don't want to shoot the damn basketball in crunch time is Jalen Brunson. Everybody else can beat us. Not him, though.
10: Well, Harry might as well have been coaching the Spurs because Mitch Johnson's game plan out of the gate was the high pressure and trap Brunson, showing bodies the full length of the court. That's easier to do when you have that 7'4 alien playing safety on the back line. And oh yeah, Wembanyama, he can throw it down on the other end of the floor.
12: Under 8 minutes to go in the first. Here's Castle driving, kicks it out to the left side. Keldon Johnson drives dotted line, gets in deep. He's double covered, flips it to Wemby, trailing, goes up and able to flush it down. He was a good 5'8 feet from the basket, but his momentum took him right to the rim.
10: Mark Kestisher, ESPN Radio. So when the home team drops game one of a series, you typically see that team come out and lay the smackdown in game two. Well, the Spurs, they play with that kind of desperation in the first quarter. But the Knicks, they found their footing in the second.
12: 10 to shoot. Fires to Hart. They lob it down low in the mismatch. Karl Anthony Towns gets it. Triple covered. Sends it to the corner. Bridges for three. And he swishes.
9: Yes. He is under big time duress. Multiple white jerseys. And for that pass to make it to the corner, Karl Anthony Towns again. 14 points, 5 boards, and 2 assists. All kinds of people draped all over him. And he makes that corner pass. That is big time.
10: The analysis from Doris Burke. So Bridges got the bucket to pull New York within one possession. But the story of the first half was the player who had the assist on that basket. After outplaying Wemby in game one, Karl Anthony Towns had more to begin game two, showcasing his combination of size, skills, and shooting. The big man, 17 points, 7 rebounds, 3 assists in the first half. And he capped off that masterpiece with this long-range connection.
12: Brunson dribbling near half court. Now the double comes, gets rid of it. Pass to the corner. Karl Anthony Towns wide open three. Down it goes for Towns.
9: See, a trap came. He got off it immediately. Leads to an open shot.
10: The Knicks led 56-52 at the half after trailing by as many as 12 points. On the flip side, while we did play a Wemby highlight, he had just 7 points on only 2 of 4 shooting after the first 24 minutes. That's right. He had only 4 field goal attempts in the first half. Charles Barkley on the TV broadcast had this at halftime.
13: Wemby's in shock right now. It's probably been a long time since he got his ass kicked like this. I remember when I got in high school, there was a guy named Lewis Jackson.
14: Oh, yeah, that Lewis Jackson?
13: And I remember the first time that I was like, you know, when you're a great player, very rarely you just get your ass kicked. Lewis Jackson did it to me in high school. Leonard Mitchell did it to me in college at LSU. Wimby's spinning. You see he's throwing the ball all over the place. It's a shock to his system. He's too young to understand, like, I got over it. But right now, he's turning the ball over. He is so flustered right now. And listen, we can say what we want to. He's 22.
15: 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The last

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0: the next Mission Impossible, whatever, when you see Tom Cruise and he's hanging onto the side of a plane, or he literally breaking his ankle jumping from one building to another or whatever, there's two people that are willing to die for your entertainment. 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
7: So the winning run is at second base. 3-2 to Mookie Wilson. Little roller up along first. Behind the bag. It gets through Buckner. Here comes Knight and the Mets win it.
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9: Ananobi driving to the corner. Bridges late block three is good. Here's OG Ananobi driving against Wemby. Flushes against Wemby. Brunson will back off. Now dribbles on the crossover to the right. To the dotted line. Fades. One-legged jumper. Good. Wemby rises. His shot's no good. Rebound Knicks. Game's over. Lucky 13 for the Knicks.
10: You work on connectivity throughout the course of the year for moments like these.
11: We can't be satisfied with anything. Just got to continue to push forward.
12: Is on X. You can follow him at Ronnie2K. He said, I feel bad for Wemby. He hit the wrong icon at the worst time, and it happens to the best of us. If you play video games, you know exactly what Ronnie2K is talking about.
13: Yes. Yeah, and you know the response is usually, oh, man, my bad, I hit the wrong button. Yeah, and it doesn't feel any better either after you hear the, I'm sorry, I hit the wrong button. That is definitely what happened to Wemby last night.
12: So normally on that play with Castle running up, he's trying to fill the lane, you know, and yes. Then he's assuming the Spurs have so many ball handlers that I think De'Aaron Fox is going to be the one who's going to come get the ball
13: right
12: to lead the break. What did you make of Mitch Johnson not calling timeout? Did you think that, like, this has now become so in vogue for NBA coaches to not call the timeout? I feel like we're talking about one of them every single week on this show, and every single time the team is a little disorganized, and I know you don't want your opponent to set the defense. What did you make of the decision to not call timeout there?
13: I mean, ultimately, it was the wrong one. You know, I can tell you that. You know, hindsight is always 20/20. I get

0: playing some good ball above 500 up at the Diamondbacks going to the seventh inning. That is a 2-1 count. Our final score, Cubs take it in 10, 3-2 winners, and they will set up that rubber game on Sunday Night Baseball, which is our next broadcast. 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Coming up next, it's prime time for producer Josiah Howard, technical director Camilla Ortiz, associate and producer, the up-and-coming AP we have here. His name's Mike Martino, as well as Doug Glanville, Mike Cousins, and Rob Kelly. I'm Jim Vassell. 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
20: 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Are you winning football games with him now? You're not. They had a good draft last year. They have some interesting young pieces. 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It's not helping you win games. 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

0: way. Could they come in games three, game four, complete the sweep? Maybe. But which other team out there across sports could end a drought anytime soon? 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
1: Coming up on the Monday edition of Unsportsmanlike with Evan Cohen, Chris Canty, and me, Michelle Smallman. The biggest event in the world kicks off this week. The World Cup is finally here, and we'll get you ready for all of it on Unsportsmanlike, 6 a.m. Eastern, right here on ESPN Radio, ESPN2, and ESPNU.
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3: As families head into summer travel season, there's one thing many people forget to plan for. 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Joining us now is Dr. Peter McCullough with some smart ways to be prepared before summer begins. 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